0: granted you pretty Hudson Westbrook and Megan Maroney 6 months later. So will you even recognize the kids that come to your door this Halloween? I'm not sure. I'm not sure if I will. I'm kind of out of that demographic. But according to HalloweenCostumes.com, what are some of the most popular Halloween costumes that you are going to see this year? Costumes from the horror films Backrooms. 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I saw some reactions to that movie, so I might get it. 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

anytime soon. That's Jason Aldean and Morgan Wallen. Been by now. So I've mentioned this a time or two, but I think it always bears repeating, especially around the eating holidays. Now we're coming up on Halloween, so there's going to be a lot of chocolate stashed around the house for, I would say, the next month or so, and depending how you celebrate the holidays, probably from now until after the new year, right? But remember your four-legged furry family members. No matter how much your dog begs for a bite of your chocolate, don't give it up. Chocolate is very, very dangerous for dogs. It contains a chemical that dogs don't process well. And the darker the chocolate, the more toxic it is to dogs. Even a small amount can cause all sorts of digestive stress, especially in smaller dogs. And your dog, if your dog ever gets into your candy,

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2: I knew I'd see her around. 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She'd show up and I'd be walking up. 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

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I am Dee Lewis with the soundtrack to your Saturday. I hope you're enjoying it. Keeping it fun, keeping it safe, of course, by the green. Think as you drunk.

0: Parker McCollum, Killing Me, and Max McNown, Better Me for You. So how much coffee do you drink during the day? Apparently, it's kind of passé to drink coffee in the morning anymore. Only 39% of adults say that they drink it in the morning. 46% prefer to drink coffee in the afternoon or evening, especially among millennials and Gen Xers. So the older crowd, you know, still in the working force, but a little bit older, so hopefully it's decaffeinated. Yes, I don't think I could drink coffee in the afternoon or evening caffeinated. I wouldn't sleep. But the American Heart Association says it's all good. Up to 5 8-ounce cups a day is generally safe for most adults. Now, check with your doctor first. My doctor says that's a no-go. I can only have one small cup a day. But generally, it's safe for most adults, and it's linked to a lower risk of heart failure, stroke, and heart disease.
1: Tree Country, 1330 WTRE.
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Times Like That. It's John Morgan and Kenny Chesney. Carry on. Kenny already has his summer of 2027 original Vibe Room tour all lined up. So check out his social media, Facebook, etc., for all the lowdown for his summer 2027 tour. Sounds pretty amazing.

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0: world dad, this Cole Swindell, who recently got to perform at Wyoming's premier watering hole, Million Dollar Cowboy Bar. He posted about it on his social media. He said he'd always heard about it. Now he knows why. Such a cool spot. It was our first time there, and I hope we get to come back soon. So you can check out some snippets of his performance up on his social media. Scotty McCreary before that. Five more minutes.
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0: Rethink Some Things. It's Luke Combs and Jordan Davis. Turn This Truck Around. According to Forbes magazine, you might want to check out these two locations. They say that AI says that the most beautiful place in the world is Beto Lake in Canada. I've checked out some pictures. It is pretty awesome. It's got mountains. It's a natural wonder, and it's known for its neon blue water surrounded by dazzling mountains. So it's kind of got both. But if you are more of a tropical climate mind, which I grew up in the mountains. So when I plan a getaway, it's usually to the beach. It's usually somewhere a little bit tropical. So you may want to go to Minu Island. It's a resort island in the Maldives. Kind of looks, if you ever saw that movie, Couples Retreat, kind of looks like that. It captivates travelers with its white sands and tropical blue waters. Either one sounds pretty awesome to me.
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0: boots off. It's John Party and Luke Combs, Sleepless in a Hotel Room. Maybe you're thinking about going to a movie before the weekend's a done deal. What is happening at the Cineplex so far? Verity, the number one film in theaters. It's kind of interesting. It's about somebody who's hired as a ghostwriter to write the quote-unquote autobiography of a public figure. And the ghostwriter comes across the public figure's notes and some personal stuff in there. Does she tell? Does she not? Interesting. Resident Evil coming in second. Digger, Heart of the Beast, and Prime Time. Those are the top five films in theaters as the weekend is just getting started.
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0: Megan Maroney, Medicine, and Jason Aldean, Burning It Down. 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

0: Brunette, Tucker Wedmore, and John Morgan, Kid Myself. So you really do need to be careful about who you tell your secrets to and who you share secrets with. Self Magazine says it takes just 32 minutes for most of us to spill the beans to go telling somebody else somebody's secrets. Just a little over half an hour.
1: Hey y'all, this is Bradley Gilbert, and this is my new song, Good Damn. Good Damn is a song I wrote with my good friends Brock Berry Hill, Taylor Phillips, and fellow you might know by the name of Hardy. And it's a song about shooting a shot. Long story short, hope y'all dig it.

0: What's up, y'all? It's Bradley Gilbert, and you just heard my new song, Good Damn. Thanks for listening.
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Chris Young and Kane Brown together, famous friends. I'm Dee Lewis, and the Saturday Night Party rolls on. It's Graylin James, Water at a Wedding.

0: horse back?
1: I just want my horse back. Cody Johnson and Ty Myers. Ends of the Earth. Have you been rusting out at work? Hopefully not, but it's kind of, the situation is not new, but what they're calling it is kind of new. Experts describe rusting out as a decline in employee motivation that happens when someone feels under-challenged, undervalued, underutilized, or unfulfilled. Like I said, I don't think any of those things are really anything new. Some signs of rust out: you're feeling bored, speaking less at meetings, you're finding yourself becoming more irritable, pessimistic, depressed, or indifferent at work, and experiencing more fatigue than usual.
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Kiki Garcia hanging with you. Your bestie is here. Are you having a great weekend? I know. It's football day. I've got Hudson Westbrook on the way, Ella Langley, and right now Dan and Shay singing about some people's favorite drink, not mine. It's tequila.

0: bestie, from the bottom of my heart, I am trying to be good. I am trying not to shop too much. I don't want to shop. I want to be good. I want to save money. But, man, they keep coming up with things that just say, take my money. And this is one of them. So Febreze and Dunkin' Donuts, they have teamed up for new air fresheners for the home and for the car, too. The collection includes strawberry frosted donut, which, I don't know, that one doesn't sound so great, but cinnamon roll and vanilla latte, no, those sound great. The strawberry frosted donut scent, I guess it combines berries, whipped icing, and warm dough. Okay, you got me with the warm dough, but the vanilla latte is black coffee with creamy vanilla. Yes, please. I am going to the store after work today to look for those pronto.
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right there with Fall of Summer. That's a request. You want to get your request on the radio, you got to let me know what it is. Kiki Garcia 26. Great Day to Be a Girl on Facebook. You know where to find me on TikTok and Instagram and Facebook, of course. Send me a message. Follow me. Let me know what you want to hear. And I will try my very, very best to get it on the radio.

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And I'm trying to lose weight, but there's so much delicious food. 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Yeah, I said it. 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

0: Burger King definitely trying to have a little glow up, especially since that debacle with, what, the CEO of McDonald's and the TV commercials. So now they're rolling out two new dessert treats shaped like flying saucers. The ice cream burgers uses a hot brioche bun. It's got cold vanilla ice cream. You can top them with Nutella if you want, or those Bischoff cookie crumbles, which are so, so good. And, of course, it's got the Burger King stamp on it because, yeah, why not? It's got to, right? That sounds so good. When I was a kid, I lived near a Carvel ice cream, and they had flying saucers. Some of the best ice cream ever.
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4: 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We're talking forgotten wages, old bank accounts, refunds, insurance payouts, stock dividends, and more. Right now, nearly $1 billion is waiting to be claimed by Hoosiers just like you. 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

happening? How's your weekend? Are you looking forward to football? I am not. My Patriots are taking on the Buffalo Bills, and I'm scared. I am so scared. If we are anything like we were last week, which was El Stinko, it's not going to be a good game. We need a win, and we need a win bad. If we can beat Josh Allen, that would be a miracle.

0: Frank got his requested for Jason Aldean. How far does a goodbye go?
1: Hey, y'all. This is Gavin Adcock. Here's my new song, Wannabe. Turn it up.

What's going on, bestie? It's Kiki Garcia. I hope you're having the best weekend ever. Zach John King on the way. I've got Riley Green, Luke Bryan now. That's my kind of night.

0: Dusty, I think you know by now that I love to go shopping. It's one of my favoritest things to do, but I also love a good deal. Turns out AI could help us with that. Yeah, ChatGPT or Copilot. You could put in that you're looking for something, say Halloween decorations or maybe a new refrigerator, and it will actually help you find the best deal all around town. I'm loving this. Makes me want a new refrigerator with the Kraft Ice because it's very chic.
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It is Kiki Garcia. The weekend is here. Football is here, too. Can you believe the Raiders are 3-0? Like, what's happening right now? I feel like we're in a different dimension. It makes no sense to me whatsoever, but yet the Raiders are doing so good this season, and my husband could not be happier. I'm really happy for him, not so happy for me.

0: I don't believe this for one second, but they're saying we are in a friendship recession. Yeah, we don't have as many friends as we used to have. I don't know about that. I feel like we have more besties than ever, but that's just me. We're just too connected to our phones. We got to really put those phones down. You know, I don't eat dinner with my husband because our schedules are kind of different. But when he's eating, I do sit down with him and I want to have like conversation. I want to talk about our day or what we're excited about or what we're looking forward to or whatever. And he is just always scrolling. It is crazy. And I'm like, just put the phone down for a minute. And of course, you know, being a husband, he tells me, well, I could do both. I could listen to you and scroll at the same time. That's not the point. I want your attention. I want some eye contact, too. Don't we all?
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at the Estee Lauder counter the other day, and they tried this new lipstick on me, and I loved it. 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

0: know we were talking about Burger King earlier, Taco Bell. 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

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I hope you're having a great weekend, getting ready for football. Get those wings, chips, dips, all the goodies. You got to have all the snacks ready when that first kickoff starts, because the last thing you want to do

0: husband, he was married before me. He had a first wife. And so when we got married, we left the part where they say, does anyone know any reason why these two shouldn't wed? We decided to keep that out of the wedding. We didn't want that because at the time, my mother-in-law was still kind of hoping that he would get back together again with his first wife, mostly because of the kids. And, you know, that wasn't going to happen. We were getting married. So it was a little too late for that train, okay? That train left the building, as they say. So we left that part out. Turns out more people should maybe think about leaving that line out of their wedding, because 14% of married women report that someone tried to stop their wedding. I know. That's a great story, though.
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on the way from Lauren Elena and John Party with Dirt on My Boots. What would you love to hear? Kiki Garcia 26. TikTok, Instagram, send me a message. Hey, let me know what team you're rooting for today as well.

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0: 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Have a great day. Please be safe. 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

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No Sunday scaries allowed here. Absolutely not. And you know, sometimes the same old can get a little old, but there is something to be said about it that's coming up right now. Jelly Roll, hands up.

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1: I just want my horse back. 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

0: New one from Megan Maroney, Medicine, and Scotty McCreary. This is it. Sunday's just getting started. There's a whole lot of weekend left at a lot of country, too, like John Morgan and more on the way.
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0: Ang Lee. She's like the biggest thing in music right now. Love and Life Again. And John Morgan, Kid Myself.
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she's a swinger out there. Still see her pink bow and her brown hair. She's in the big city now, but she still calls home.

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6: I'd like to welcome you back to our series over Moses called Let My People Grow. My name is Mitch Sefton. I'm the youth pastor here at the First Christian Church. I'm really excited just to be able to share what God has shared with me in the process of preparing for this message. I want to start off, however, just with a quick story. I'll never forget one of the hardest decisions that our family has ever had to make. To understand the backstory just a little bit, many high school students get to the stage of graduation and they're so excited to leave Greensburg. They want to go out and see the world. They want to have all of the things that they didn't have here in this little small town. They want to go experience those. However, I was just the opposite. I wanted to leave our little small town just long enough to go out and get my college education, to be able to come back to Greensburg, to be able to teach, and where I could plant roots right here in my hometown where I really loved growing up. My entire life was right here in Greensburg. I married a girl from North Decatur. I was teaching in the school system I graduated from. I got to coach the Greensburg Pirates, which is where I got a chance to play baseball myself. We had finally realized that our second adoption was going to come through, and we got a chance to finalize that. And the Lord flipped our family upside down with one phone call from a dear friend asking if I had the desire to go into full-time ministry. You see, as Courtney and I agonized over this decision, we had put our own wants and our own desires aside. You see, this was a decision that we knew would not just affect our family of five, but also our extended families. Moving 4.5 hours away from Greensburg was never something that we really envisioned. As we were making this decision, and as we fasted and we prayed for God to reveal what He was calling our family to do, He was so clear for what He was calling us to was obedience. And I never really will forget that as we made this decision to say yes to leaving everything that we had ever known and some of our dearest friends behind, that God revealed His faithfulness on that next Sunday morning after we said yes to this big adventure. You see, the worship band had no idea, but they had planned to play the song, No Longer Slaves. You see, the story that Pastor Ray preached on last week, where God saved the Israelites from the hands of the Egyptians, where He split the Red Sea so that they could go right through it onto the other side for safety. This is exactly what we felt God was doing for our family when He removed all of the obstacles for us just to say yes and to be faithful and to trust Him. You see, when you look at the lyrics of this particular song, No Longer Slaves, I truly believe this was one of the God winks for our family. You split the sea so I could walk right through it. My fears are drowned in perfect love. You rescued me so that I could stand and say, I am a child of God. You see, this story does continue just a little bit as it continues to unfold. As we chose to pick up our family and move to Carlisle, Illinois on our very first Sunday at Carlisle Christian Church, the praise team sang the song, No Longer Slaves. Another one of those God winks. You split the sea so I could walk right through it. My fears are drowned in perfect love. You rescued me so I could stand and say, I am a child of God. I want to welcome you back to our series over the life of Moses called Let My People Grow. I tell you that story to set the stage for what we're going to be studying today. Like I said, Pastor Ray taught last week on how the Israelites were saved from the grips of the Egyptians and Pharaoh himself. They had just come out of what was possibly one of the greatest miracles recorded in the Old Testament. At the beginning of Exodus chapter 15, the Israelites are singing what is called the Song at the Sea, and this being the Red Sea, of course. This is a song of praise to God for what he has just brought them through. Exodus 15, chapter 15, verses 1 and 2, part of that song says, I will sing to the Lord, for he is highly exalted. The horse and rider, being like the chariots and the men, he has thrown into the sea. The Lord is my strength and my song, and he has become my salvation. He is my God, and I will praise him. My father's God, and I will exalt him. And then you move on to chapter 15, verses 12 and 13, another part of the lyrics of this particular song. You stretched out your right hand, and the earth swallowed them up, that being the Egyptian army. With loving devotion, you will lead the people you have redeemed. With your strength, you will guide them to your holy dwelling. They're singing praises to God and calling him highly exalted, that he is their strength and their song. He has become their salvation and will praise him. And then you go down to verse 12 and 13 where it talks about how he stretches out his right hand and the earth swallows them up, and that being their enemies, of course. With loving devotion, he would lead his people that he has redeemed. And he talks about how God is going to guide them to his holy dwelling. All of these things are being said by the Israelites right after they had been saved from the Egyptians. And that brings us to our passage for today, coming from chapter 15 out of the book of Exodus, starting in verse 22. But we're also going to be diving in through chapter 17, verse 7. It says, as we take a deep dive into this particular passage, I want you to keep in mind that of Jesus, thinking about the parallels of this story to that of the parallels of the story of the cross. It's amazing the way the Old Testament is always pointing back to Jesus even before he walked this earth in the flesh. We're not going to read this entire passage, but we are going to take some of it and read through portions. And we will stop and we'll learn together about how we can make this applicable to our lives today. Now, I want to assume that I'm not the only one that struggles with contentment. I'm not the only one that struggles with being somebody that grumbles. I'm going to assume that I'm not the only one that struggles with being patient. I'm not the only one that struggles with being able to trust. You see, we're going to pick up in chapter 15, verse 22, and where it says, then Moses led Israel from the Red Sea, and they went into the desert of Shur. For 3 days they traveled in the desert without finding water. When they came to Marah, they could not drink the water because it was bitter. And this is why they ended up calling it Marah. So the people grumbled against Moses, saying, what are we going to drink? The Israelites came out of the water, and Moses led them into the desert where they had traveled for 3 days without water. I remember they were singing the praises for being saved just a few days ago. And now here we are, without their needs being met, and then they began to grumble to Moses again. It gives us the picture of just how hard of a calling Moses was given. This is also the perfect opportunity for the Israelites to show God that they do trust him with their every need. What they needed to learn is that they did not need God just for the big events in their life, but they needed him in the day-to-day to have daily obedience towards him. They needed daily dependence upon God for their every single need. Then once they finally found water, it was undrinkable because it was so bitter. Rather than trusting God to take care of them, they chose to go before Moses again and grumble against him. I'm sure that they were frustrated. I'm sure that they were thirsty. I'm sure that their parents were worried about their children and the farmers were worried about their livestock and all of the things that would go along with not having water. But how soon are they to forget what God takes care of and then he rescued not that long ago within the last couple of days? See, I'm guessing many of you are probably thinking about how ungrateful the Israelites must have been. How could they be so ungrateful after what had just happened to them? The same people that sit here and analyze the Israelites, or that are at home analyzing the Israelites. You see, we might have got it all wrong. You see, maybe we're the same people that grumbled about things about that happened maybe at work this week. Or maybe when you come to church on a Sunday morning that you're grumbling about the parking spot that you end up getting, or the number of people that are trying to come in and out of the doors, or maybe the donut line in the Holy Grounds was a little bit too long, or maybe the coffee didn't quite taste as good as what you might have hoped that it would. You see, we as a church, as the Big C Church, as the American Church, we have a tendency to grumble just like the Israelites did. You see, maybe it's even a situation where someone might be sitting where you usually sit on a Sunday morning. You see, you really wish that Pastor Ray was delivering the message this morning. Maybe that's you. Maybe you turn on the television at home, or you turn on the internet at home, and you see someone besides Pastor Ray. You're like, oh no, this isn't going to be nearly as good as it usually is. But maybe if it is, go ahead and let him know that. You see, we all have our preferences, but we also have the ability to allow our tongue to be used to either encourage or to grumble. And my hope and my prayer for you is that we can learn to trust God and not be that group of people that chooses to grumble. Getting back to the passage, we can see where the story will point back to Jesus. In verse 25, where it says, Moses cries out to the Lord, and the Lord showed him a log. Now remember, the water was bitter, and the Lord had been faithful to these people and talked to Moses and said, Moses, see that log? Now I just find this very interesting because of how it points back to the cross. You see, Moses could have been pointed to anything. It could have been a stone. It could have been an article of clothing. It could have been, you name it. But he chose the log. Why do you think that maybe he chose the log? Well, it's because it points back to how Jesus saved us on the cross. You see, Jesus is the living water that is in John 4, 13 and 14. When speaking to the woman at the well, Jesus replied, anyone who drinks this water will become thirsty again. But those who drink the water But those who drink the water I give will never be thirsty again. It becomes a fresh, bubbling spring within them, giving them eternal life. You see, Jesus is the living water, just like the water that was bitter was turned into water that they could drink that allowed them to have the nourishment physically that they needed. See, Jesus gives us the nourishment spiritually. And yet again, God shows up with his faithfulness to the Israelites. And just like that, the Israelites, we must daily depend on God. C.S. Lewis has a great quote that really goes along with how we can understand this better. Relying on God has to begin all over again every day, as if nothing had yet been done. What an interesting quote. As we wake up every day, we have to know that we need God daily. It can't just be the big events like what we talked about earlier. It's the every single day we wake up and say, Jesus, I need you. God, I need you to get me through this day and these trials and what I've got going on in my life. Just like the Israelites did in this season. You see, the Israelites were learning they needed to trust God with all of their needs, just like we need to learn that same thing. We're going to move on to Exodus chapter 16, starting in verse 1. It gets really bad for Moses and Aaron in this particular situation. They continue to have the Israelites come to them and grumble about what's going on. The whole Israelite community set out for Elim and came to the desert of Sin, which was between Elim and Sinai. On the 15th day of the second month, after they had come out of Egypt in the desert, the whole community, understand that, the whole community grumbled against Moses and Aaron. The Israelites said to them, if only we had died by the Lord's hand in Egypt, then we sat around pots of meat and ate all the food we wanted. But you have brought us out into this desert to starve this entire assembly to death. You see, we're talking about a small group of people here that were causing this dissension. It's not that it was a small group. It was all of the community. I'm sure that they were sick and tired, Moses and Aaron, of having the people come to them with their issues and their complaints. But let's think about this. They seriously dealt with a lot of the things that these people were bringing to them. And then they had to take that before the Lord. And then this is unreal for me to think about, that this group of people watched the Red Sea be parted, had been rescued out of slavery from the Egyptians and Pharaoh, watched the hand of God over and over and over again in their lives, protect them, guide them, direct them, only to have them to continue to lack in trust. And to even to point out that they wished that they had died in Egypt while they were in slavery. You see, being captured by the Egyptian army or having the waves of the sea crash down upon them as they were crossing through the Red Sea. The people had forgotten the faithfulness of God. They thought that he had turned his back on them. They were struggling and they were looking for answers. They were looking for God to show up in a big way again. They would have chosen what was familiar to them, which was slavery, rather than what God had in store for them when he had promised them the promised land. You see, this particular part of the passage hit me really hard. When you read about God's people, that they were so down, so frustrated, so hurt, so discouraged, that they wished that they were no longer alive, or wished that they were still in slavery, you know that they had to be at the breaking point. And I just want to take a moment to address something that's just a really hard topic. And honestly, my prayer for you as you sit here and you listen to this is that the Holy Spirit uses this how he chooses. You see, this topic of death is one that is not spoken of enough and is not easy to talk about. But when you start looking at people, like in those passages that no longer wanted to be alive because of the circumstances that their life has thrown at them, suicide is never, never, never the right choice. I don't know where you are right now, but I know that based on statistics, that many people that are listening right now have recently or at some point contemplated taking their own lives. Statistics show that 5% of adults have thought of it over the last year. And statistics also show that at 15 to 20% of people will contemplate suicide at some point in your life. And then here's a number that as a youth pastor is staggering to me, and it terrifies me to be honest with you. 1 in 5, or 20% of high school students have contemplated taking their own life. Just a quick bit of research dating back to 2007, when depression rates among adults were around 7.9% of people. And now in 2026, we are looking at a statistic that's around 19.1% of people that struggle with depression. You see, the reason I chose this particular year is because it's the year that the iPhone was released. Now, I'm not saying that the iPhone itself is the reason, or any other kind of phone for that matter, is the reason for why depression is what it is, but it's the things that we have access to at all times and how we are constantly feeling like we have to compare ourselves to every single thing that we see on social media or on the internet. I want to show you a quick picture, and it's going to be up here on the screen in just a moment, of one of my favorite family photos. And this photo is actually not a photo of all five of us. My son, Niam, had not yet come home from India. He had not been adopted yet. But this is when we had just Aiden and just Eli, when they were very little. And it was family picture day. And I know what you're thinking. The day that we have all grown to love, to hate. Like, you work so hard to get the perfect photo only to know that that's going to be next to impossible. The only thing that seems possible is frustration and more than likely some tears. And I think it might be easier to take our chances in the desert with the Israelites for 3 days with no water and to drink than for us to get a picture that really is what we were hoping for. You see, everything had to be perfect. You know how that goes. You want everything to look just right. See, everyone in our family was at our wit's end for that particular day. And this particular picture that you are seeing is one of the 5 seconds of the entire day that actually seemed like it was going well. You see, this particular day, I remember as an absolute day of chaos. I remember as one of those days you just wish you could forget. But we got one of our favorite pictures ever of our family of four at the time because of that day. And I just think about what that looks like. That's what we're comparing ourselves to when we look at the phone in our hand. We're comparing ourselves to the perfect little picture life that other people have, and then we wonder why we can't have that. Or the nice cars that people just put on their social media, or the new house that they've just bought, or the boyfriend or girlfriend that they have, or the husband or wife, or the kids that they have, and all of the things that they're successful in. And we start to realize that we're just not enough. But that's just a lie that the enemy is telling you. You see, for those of you that are walking

out each day and gather enough for that day. And this way I will test them and see whether they will follow my instructions. On the sixth day, they are to prepare what they bring in, and that is to be twice as much as they gather on the other days. So Moses and Aaron said to the Israelites, in the evening you will know that it was the Lord who brought you out of Egypt. And in the morning you will see the glory of the Lord, because he has heard your grumbling against him. Who are we that you should grumble against us? Moses also said, you will know that it was the Lord when he gives you meat to eat in the evening and all of the bread you want in the morning, because he has heard your grumbling against him. Who are we? You are not grumbling against us, but against the Lord. Then Moses told Aaron, say to the entire Israelite community, come before the Lord, for he has heard your grumbling. While Aaron was speaking to the whole Israelite community, they looked toward the desert, and there was the glory of the Lord appearing in the cloud. The Lord said to Moses, I have heard the grumbling of the Israelites. Tell them, at twilight, you will eat meat, and in the morning you will be filled with bread. Then you will know that I am the Lord your God. The Lord provides. He rescues the Israelites in the way of providing for their basic nutritional needs. Every time that they feel like God has left them, he continues to meet their every basic need. He shows how much he loves them each and every time. You see, he'll do the same for you. We just need to be looking for these moments. And once again, the provisions that God gave or pointed them to is of the coming Jesus. John 6:35, it says, then Jesus declared, I am the bread of life. So remember earlier, it talked about the water that he had provided, and now we're talking about the bread. And if you start looking at who Jesus is, when he says, I am the bread of life and I am the living water, these are the things that we're pointing back to in the Old Testament. But it says in John chapter 6, verse 35, it says, Jesus declared, I am the bread of life. Whoever comes to me will never go hungry, and whoever believes in me will never be thirsty. With this blessing, God did give them some parameters that they may have to stay within, or that they had to stay within. He knew what was good for them, and he knew what they needed. When he talks about on the sixth day that they were supposed to collect enough for 2 days so that they could still observe the Sabbath, it was not a suggestion. This was something that he knew that they needed. He knew that they needed to rest in the Lord. He knew that they needed a day without work. You see, some of the Israelites followed this command, but others still did not. They didn't trust. And when they went out on the seventh day to gather the manna, there was nothing there. As much as we don't want to admit it, many of us are just like this group of people. We say we trust God until it comes right down to that moment, and we try to do it our way. You see, God can continue to reveal his plan for our lives, and the moment things don't go exactly the way that we have it in our own personal mind, we begin to question everything about God and his faithfulness, just like the Israelites. We must learn to trust and obey and know that he will never leave us or forsake us. Matthew 6:26, talking about the birds of the air, it says, look at the birds of the air. They do not sow or reap or store away in barns, and yet your heavenly Father feeds them. Are you not much more valuable than they? So what that's saying is this. If he's going to take care of the birds of the air, why do we not trust that he's going to take care of us? I want you to take some time this week. We're not going to dive into Exodus 17, 1 through 7 in complete detail. But here's what I want to just give you, a little synopsis of what that looks like. It's just another situation where the Israelites are without water, and they're grumbling and they're complaining to Moses and Aaron about this again. And God again reveals himself to them to be faithful in all that he promises. So, but the thing that I need you to think about as we begin to wrap up this time with us today, what I want you to really think about is, what is the root cause of why you or we don't trust God? You see, for many of us, it could be looking different. It could be a lack of love that maybe you had received from your earthly parents.
It may be that you think you have, what you have done is just

0: It's way too bad for God to love you. It may be because you don't want the accountability that comes along with loving Jesus. You may not want to give up the fun that you have on the weekends. Making Jesus the Lord of your life means making some changes, and that is not exactly what you want to do. It's way too easy to be the person or the family or the group of people that slips into the back on a Sunday morning, punches your Sunday morning church card, and sneaks back out at the end of service wanting to know where we're going to lunch. You see, we have the opportunity to be either grumblers, or we have the opportunity to be people that can pour into others. You see, there's so many things that even as you leave today, some of you, you're going to walk away from here and you're going to say, I don't really like that sermon. I didn't really like the way that he spoke. I don't really like what happened there. I don't really like the music that is going to be played on a Sunday morning, or the sermon that was given, or the donuts that were served, or the lighting that happens in the worship center, the relationships that you don't feel like you have, your coworkers that you have at work, or your spouse that you have at home, or your kids and what they're going through, or your finances, or your, you can fill in the blank on what we choose to grumble about. Can you imagine what it would look like in not only your life, but in the life of the people around you, if you would take the same energy you use to grumble and complain about the things that maybe you don't trust God in, and using that same energy to work so hard or to focus in on truly being intentional on trying to lead people to the cross of Christ. You see, Moses made a commitment to God, and because of his leadership, it allowed his people to truly grow. It was not easy. God had prepared him for such a time to lead the Israelites to the promised land. I say, my question for you is this. When was the last time you were intentional on leading someone to the foot of the cross? Are you taking life situations you are being entrusted with, that God has given you, the people that you work around, the kids that you're raising, the kids that you're coaching, the people that you see at Walmart? Are you taking every opportunity that you have to point people back to Jesus? Or are you going to take time to grumble the way that the Israelites did? So my final question for you today, is your life going to be represented more like the bitter water that was undrinkable? So are you going to be someone that people just don't want to be around? Or is your life going to be more likely a sweet manna that saved his people again? Church, I really appreciate you tuning in with us this morning. I want to take a moment just to pray for you, and then we're going to call it a morning. God, we are so grateful for this story. God, we are so grateful for just the blessing of everything that you give us. God, thank you for just the lessons that you have given us through the Israelites and their grumbling, Father. And I pray that this has challenged us not to be a people that grumbles, but also just to be a people that can focus on you and just what it is that you called us to do, Father. And I pray that you give us opportunities to share your love with others. And I pray, Lord, that we can seek you in all aspects, and we can trust you in all aspects, even when it's hard. Even maybe when we don't see a way, we know that you have set our path, and we just need to trust and obey. And I pray, God, that we can walk through the sea that you have split for us. And I pray, Jesus, that you can just give us the guidance and the direction to stay on that path. Father, we thank you for Jesus. We thank you for his grace and his mercy. We thank you for your love and your precious and holy name.
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0: Most people think poise as calm, self-assured dignity, but I call it just being you. John Wooden, and we're glad that you are with us here on Tree Country 1330.
1: 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Thank you so much for listening. Oh, by the way, this is Billy Joe.

0: You may be seated.
1: Good morning, everyone. If you're visiting us, with us today, after I'm done, we'll pass out the communion, which will have the bread on the bottom, juice on top. We ask that you hold it for us to all take it together. With summer coming out and fall coming in, we see a lot of changes happening. We see the change of temperature. We feel it getting a lot cooler. We see the change of... We see the change in the fields. The farmers are getting the harvest in. See fields starting to go down. We see the change in time. Daylight saving time is going to start coming. We're going to see a lot less daylight, a lot more night. In a world of change, and even not even on the outside, I mean, our world is filled with change. I mean, every week we have some people change out to do this communion meditation. But one thing that we know will never change is the meaning of this meditation. We know that we are gathering around the table to praise God's... We gather around the table to eat the body, which is the bread, and drink the blood, which is the juice that Jesus sacrificed for our sins so that we can see our Father in heaven. So anytime you think of change, just remember that of what we're doing here today will actually never change. Let's pray. Dear Heavenly Father, we honor and praise your name when we come to the table. We ask that you go into anyone's hearts that is questioning about you to make the decision that they will follow you. We also pray that you go into all of our hearts, that we ask people to come to you and get baptized so then more people will join you in your kingdom. In Jesus' name we pray. Amen. As I sat in the upper room, Jesus took the bread, broke it, and passed it among his disciples, and said, "This is my body that was broken for you. Take and eat." After that, they passed around the wine, parted, and said, "This is the blood that I'm shed for you for the new covenant. Take and drink."
0: Have you ever looked at something in your life and you thought, there's just no way that this can be fixed? See, I'm one of those guys, if I see something broken, I'm not like Scott, I can't put it back together. But it's not just those things in our lives, it's also our lives itself. I don't know, for some of you, maybe it's a relationship that you've looked at and you've been, it's broke. Maybe there's a situation going on in your family right now and you don't know how to make it better. Maybe there's something going on in your life today and you look at it and you say, I don't even know where to begin. Because the truth is this, sometimes things get so broken, we don't know how to put them back together. And some of us have experienced things so bad, we don't even know if they can be put back together. Well, if that's you, then there's hope. Because this is exactly where we find God's people in the book of Ezekiel that we'll be studying today. See, the people of God, they're just not having a difficult season. Understand where they are. They're in exile. Jerusalem has been destroyed. God's temple has been destroyed. Their homeland is gone, their nation has been defeated, and they are now living in captivity in a foreign land. Why? Because of their own rebellion against God. And if you were one of those Israelites, you might be asking something like this. Is this it? Is this how our story ends? Has God finally abandoned us? Is there any way at all that we can be restored? And into that situation of hopelessness, God gives Ezekiel a message of hope. And as we've done throughout this whole series, we're going to be looking at the history, but But just as much, we're going to keep looking for Jesus in the story. Because the story that God is telling throughout the whole of the Old Testament is moving us forward. And Ezekiel is going to give us one of the most powerful pictures in all of Scripture of what God can do when something actually appears completely dead. These chapters will give us one central truth. When sin has left God's people unable to restore ourselves, God promises to cleanse us, to give us His Spirit, and to bring life. And that promise ultimately leads us to Jesus. So to understand Ezekiel 36 and 37, where we're going to be in today, we need to remember what has already happened. Israel had been warned again and again and again by the prophets. God had called them to be His people. He had given them His law. He had blessed them, but they continually turned away. They continually turned to worshiping false gods. They practiced injustice among themselves. They rejected the commands of God. And eventually, because of this, God allowed Babylon to conquer them. And because of that, the people, God's people, are taken into exile. Now, Ezekiel is speaking to people who are living in the consequence of not just their sin, but generations of sin before them. And in Ezekiel 36, God actually reminds them why this is happening. He tells them, you were unfair to the poor. You oppressed those who were in need. You fattened yourself on injustice. But in the middle of that, something changes. God goes from speaking judgment to talking about what He's going to do next. And I want you to notice something. In this, God does not say to His people, you better figure this out. He doesn't say, you better try harder. He doesn't say, maybe someday you're going to be good enough, you'll work it out hard enough that I'm going to be willing to take you back. Instead, this is what God says. I will. Over and over again, if you read these chapters, God says, I will. I will restore. I will cleanse. I will give. I will put. I will save. And God is making it so very clear that restoration is His work, not ours. Listen to what God says in Ezekiel 36, beginning in verse 25. He says, then I will sprinkle clean water on you, and you will be clean. I will cleanse you from all your filthiness and from all of your idols. Now, you need to know something. Ezekiel was born into a priestly family. Ezekiel had been trained from a youth to become a priest. So this language of cleansing would have been very familiar to him. It recalled Israel's purification rituals. That included the sprinkling of water that was mixed with the ashes of the red heifer that you find in Numbers 19. It also recalls the sprinkling of the blood of the sacrificial system. When they would sacrifice an animal, they would take on the Day of Atonement the blood, and they would sprinkle the blood on the altar. But here's what's amazing about this. Here, God Himself promises to be the one who cleanses His people. These outward rituals that pointed towards something greater, what God was looking for was an inward spiritual change that only God could accomplish. And in verse 26, he goes on, he says, moreover, I will give you a new heart and put a new spirit within you. Now stop just for a minute. A new heart. I don't know if you understand what an incredible promise that is. God does not promise to just change Israel's circumstances. He promises to actually change them. Because that's the real problem, isn't it? The problem's not that they've been taken captive in Babylon. The real problem is what was going on inside of them. They had hardened their hearts to God and turned away from Him. So God says, I'm going to give you a new heart. And as I said last week's sermon, in the Bible, the heart, that is not just the place where we have our feelings, where we're all warm and fuzzy. The heart was the symbol of the very center of who you are. Everything you think, everything you do, it is the center of your will, and everything flows from it. So what God is doing is promising to change who they are. And isn't that really what we all need? I mean, I don't know if any of you have done this. I mean, we can change our circumstances, but we're still the same person inside. You can move to a new place, a new house. You can get a different job. You can start your life all over again, change your routine. But the problem is, if your heart hasn't changed, you're going into each new situation carrying the same problem with you. Man, if I just get the new job, I'll be happy. And you're 15 jobs in. If I just bought the new house, you're 52 years old and you've had 8 houses and you have no equity. Because the problem wasn't where you were living, the problem was inside of you. And God here says, I don't want to just change what's around you. I want to actually change what's inside of you, because that's what's going to make the difference. And notice what God says next, verse 27. I will put my spirit within you and bring it about that you walk in my statutes and are careful and follow my ordinances. God is not just promising a new heart. He actually promises something greater, his spirit. And I want you to hold on to that, because that becomes very important when we get to the New Testament. Because this promise of his spirit is a promise pointing forward. God is telling his people that there is coming a day when he says, I will cleanse you, I will give you a new heart, and I will put my spirit within you. Not just upon you. He's saying, I one day am going to completely restore you. I will bring you back. I will give you new life. And then if you keep going in Ezekiel chapter 37, we see this picture of what this kind of restoration actually looks like. Ezekiel 37 begins like this. The hand of the Lord was upon me, and he brought me out by the Spirit of the Lord, and he set me down in the middle of the valley, and it was full of bones. And you've all heard the story, right? The valley of dry bones. But do you understand it? Let's make sure we get into this. I want you to picture this. Ezekiel, in the spirit, has been taken, and he is now standing in this valley. And everywhere he looks, all around him in this valley, there are bones just piled up. I mean, not just a few bones. The passage says the valley is full of bones. And not just bones. If you go on, you read that these bones are very dry. These are not the bones of the recently deceased. These are not bodies that have just been killed. These are bones that have been here for a very, very long time. They're completely dry. They're completely lifeless. There's no life anywhere to be seen. And God asked Ezekiel a question, and this is it in verse 3. Son of man, can these bones live? I just told you. This valley is full of bones that are old and desiccated and dry. There is no life here. What would you say if God took you into that valley and asked you the exact same question? Because I love the answer that Ezekiel gives. Ezekiel could have looked at what was around him and said, oh, there's no way. Man, these things, if I just like knock one, it's going to shatter into dust. These bones are so dry. They are so old. No, there's no way that life can come from them at all. But Ezekiel gives a very interesting answer. He simply says this, Lord God, you know. Now, here's why it's interesting. Humanly speaking, we know there's no way these bones are ever going to live again. But Ezekiel knew God enough that he knows that God is not limited by what's humanly possible. So his answer, Lord God, you know, that places the outcome outside of his experience, and it puts it entirely in the hands of God. He He says, if life is going to come to this valley, then God, you must be the one to act, because I can't bring life here. And then God tells Ezekiel to do something crazy. Speak to the bones. Verses 4 through 6. And again, he said to me, prophesy over these bones and say to them, O dry bones, hear the word of the Lord. Thus says the Lord God to these bones, behold, I will cause breath to enter you that you may come to life. I will put sinews on you, make flesh grow back on you, cover you with skin, and put breath in you that you may come alive. And you will know that I am the Lord. That command does not make sense to me. But luckily, Ezekiel does exactly what God tells him to do. Verses 7 and 8. So I prophesied as I was commanded. And as I prophesied, there was a noise. And behold, a rattling. And the bones coming together, boned into its bone. And I looked, and behold, sinews were on them, and flesh grew, and skin covered them, and there was no breath in them. Now, I don't know if you can imagine watching this. You're in this valley surrounded by bones, and you hear this noise, this rattling of bones, and all of a sudden the bones just start connecting to one another. And as bone comes to bone, all of a sudden tendons come and just regrow, and sinews, and then muscle and the blood system, and then all of a sudden skin covers it, and then all of a sudden in front of you is a multitude of bodies where bones once lay. The dead are being restored right in front of Ezekiel. But there's still a problem. Did you catch it? There are bodies, but they still don't have life in them. There's no breath in them. And then God continues. He says, Ezekiel, keep prophesying to the breath. And now I want to stop here just for a second. That's an important word, because in Hebrew, this word is ruach. If you can do that, I can't do it very well, but rock. Now, this word does mean breath, but it also can mean wind, but it can also mean something else. Do you know? Spirit. And God tells the ruach to come from the four winds and to breathe upon these slain. In verse 10. Ezekiel says, so I prophesied as he commanded me, and the breath, the ruach, came into them, and they came to life, and they stood on their feet, an exceedingly great army. Again, picture that in your head. We had these dead, dry bones, and then we had these bodies with no life in them, and now these bodies stand up. And this valley that was filled with dry, dead bones is now filled with a multitude of people, a great army. Where death had once reigned, it's now filled with life. And then God explains this vision. Verse 11. Then he said to me, son of man, these bones are the whole house of Israel. Behold, they say, our bones are dried up and our hope has perished. We are completely cut off. And there it is. This is what this vision is truly about. The people of God realized that they had rebelled against God. They realized that they were suffering because of their rebellion against God. And they were dead. They were cut off. And in the middle of that, God gives them hope. You see, the people of Israel feel like their story is over. They feel as though they are a dead nation. These people look around them and they realize we have no future. And into that, God says this, I am not finished. That's hope. Are there times when you need to hear that yourself? Maybe you've looked at something in your life and you thought, oh man, this is too late, it's over, it's broken, there's no way back, there's no hope, I cannot fix this. And into that very despair of your life, when you think it's done and over with, God comes in and says, I am not finished. Now please understand this, I'm not going to stand here and tell you that every situation in your life is going to turn out exactly the way that you want it to. I'm not saying that, and that is not what Ezekiel is saying either. But the scripture does teach us something that's very important, that God is not limited by what we see. Where Ezekiel saw bones, God saw the possibility of life. Where Israel saw exile, God saw restoration. Where Israel saw the end, God saw a future. And all throughout Scripture, God keeps doing this exact same thing. He starts off by bringing something out of nothing. He brings light out of darkness. He brings a nation out of Abraham and Sarah when they are way too old to even have children. He brings Israel out of Egypt. He brings people back from exile. You see, God is the God who brings life to dry bones. But then God does something even greater. You see, later, God brings Jesus out of a tomb. Throughout this series, we've been looking forward to Jesus. Sometimes Jesus is directly prophesied. Sometimes we see a promise. Sometimes we see a picture. Sometimes we see a pattern. And here in Ezekiel, he gives us a picture that begins with God's promise to restore Israel, but that promise ultimately points towards this greater life that God gives us through Jesus. This vision is first about a people who believed their national story was over. Yet the story is a pattern for us. It shows us that God is bringing life where death once stood. And it prepares us to understand what Jesus would one day accomplish. That Jesus would give a new heart, a new spirit. He would give God's spirit within his people. And how? Let's move forward just a few hundred years. Jesus is in Jerusalem and he stands up and he makes this incredible statement that no one understood. John chapter 7. Verse 37, Jesus says, if anyone is thirsty, let him come to me and drink. And then verse 38, he who believes in me, as the scripture said, from his innermost being will flow rivers of living water. John goes on and explains exactly what Jesus meant here. In verse 39, he says this, but this he spoke of the Spirit, whom those who believed in him were to receive. For the Spirit was not yet given because Jesus was not yet glorified. The Spirit that was going to be within God's people, it did not happen in Ezekiel's time. It did not happen when the people came back from exile. The Holy Spirit did not come to reside in people until when? After the death, burial, and resurrection of Jesus. It is then, on the day of Pentecost, that you will see the Holy Spirit comes down and will reside inside of those who surrender to Jesus. And I hope you see how all of these themes come together. Ezekiel promises that God will put his Spirit within his people. Jesus invites people who are thirsty to come to him. And John explains when Jesus says this, he's talking about the Holy Spirit. Ezekiel, imagine, has images of a cleansing spirit of breath and life that come to the dead. Now, those are not identical to Jesus' image of living water, but they belong to the same unfolding promise. The promise that God is the one who will give his people life that we cannot produce for ourselves. Ezekiel says, God will put his Spirit within you. Jesus says, come to me. Ezekiel talked about a spirit-giving breath of life. Jesus talks about giving living water. And John says that Jesus, in talking about this living water, is actually talking about the Holy Spirit. You see, the promise has been moving forward. God is bringing his people something that they cannot produce for themselves. What is it that Jesus gives? Life from God. It's not a life that you can get anywhere else, any other way. It is only through Jesus. But it goes even further. If you turn to John chapter 11, you guys will remember this story. There's this dear friend of Jesus named Lazarus, and he's died. Jesus is told when he is first sick, and Jesus waits. Jesus waits 4 extra days for Lazarus to be in that tomb. Why? Why did he wait 4 extra days for Lazarus to lay dead in the tomb? So that everyone knew he was good and dead. Just like those dry bones, everyone knew this man is dead. His spirit has left. There is no life here. And as Jesus is returning, Martha, the sister, comes out to Jesus. Verse 21, Martha said to Jesus, Lord, if you'd been here, my brother would not have died. And Jesus responds with something that changes everything. Verse 25, Jesus says, I am the resurrection and the life. He who believes in me will live even if he dies. I want you to notice first what Jesus didn't say. He doesn't say, hey, listen, I know how resurrection works. He doesn't say, I can teach you about resurrection, or I can pray about resurrection. What does he actually say? I am the resurrection and the life. Jesus is not someone who simply comes and gives life. Jesus is life. He's the only source of life. If you want eternal life with God, please hear this. The only way to have that life is through Jesus. And this is why Christianity is not about trying harder. Christianity is not about you cleaning yourself up. It's not pretending you're okay. It's not becoming religious enough. It's not knowing everything the Bible has to say and all the commands and following all the commands and saying, if I will just do the right things, I'll be okay. You know what Christianity is all about? Coming to Jesus. That's what we need. I don't need to try harder. I don't need a better list of commands. What I need is a relationship with Jesus where I trust that he did what I could never do. And my faith, my trust, my hope, my love is completely in him. And once that happens, he's the one that's going to change me. Because Jesus is the one who gives life. Think about the picture Ezekiel has given us. He sees bones, lots of bones, and they're very dry. We know that there's no life there. And God says to these bones, I will put my spirit within you. And Jesus comes and says, come to me. And then he goes to the cross. And he dies. He takes a punishment that was never his. He suffers what we deserve. But he did it for us. And he was so dead that they took him off the cross. They held his body. They knew there was no life in him. So what do you do with a dead body? They put it in a tomb. He's buried. The hope of the world, the Lamb of God, the Prince of Peace. But that's not the end of the story. God said, I'm not finished. And 3 days later, that stone is rolled away. And those disciples go and they look in that tomb, and what do they find? The tomb is empty. You see, the very God who spoke life into dry bones demonstrates his own power over death through the resurrection of Jesus Christ. And because of that, Paul can now say, therefore, if anyone is in Christ, he is a new creature. You're a new creation. That means that if you are in Christ, you were dead before, you were good and dead, you were dry bones just walking around waiting, just waiting to drop dead. But now in Christ, you have new life. You have a new heart. You have God's Spirit within you. That's what God has been moving towards throughout the entirety of history of the Old Testament. To come and do what we couldn't, to make a people for himself who are truly alive, but we are alive in Christ. So if you know this, the question is, what do we do with this promise of a new heart? What do we do with this promise of God's Spirit? What do we do with this promise of a resurrection life that is looking like it's right there? And you don't have to wait for Jesus to come back or for you to go and see him. You have the power of the resurrection life now if you're a baptized believer in Jesus Christ. So Ezekiel's vision calls us to respond in at least three ways. The first is this: don't give up on God. I mean, maybe today some of you have something in your life that looks like a valley of dry bones. Maybe you have a relationship that has ended. Maybe you are spiritually struggling in sin. Maybe there is something in your life that you've been praying about for years. Maybe you're just simply tired. And because of that, you've lost all hope. And I want you to know, I don't know what God is going to do. And if you're going to be honest, you don't know either. But I know this: God is not finished yet. God is not limited by what we can see. Ezekiel could not make those bones live, no more than Israel could restore itself, no more than we could manufacture spiritual life apart from Jesus. But you know who can do all of that? God can. Second, understand that God wants internal change. God did not say, I'm going to give you a better situation. I'm going to fix all your problems by changing what you have around you. God said, I will give you a new heart. And maybe that's what some of us actually need to start praying on a regular basis. Maybe we need to stop saying, God, change everybody around me, change all of the circumstances, make my life easier. Maybe what we honestly need to be praying is this: God, please change me. God, give me a heart that loves you. Give me a heart that loves others. Give me a heart that loves my enemies. Give me a heart that forgives. Give me a heart that wants your will to be done more than mine. Give me a heart that follows after you. Give me your Spirit so I can be sanctified and I can grow to become more like you. And third, we got to put our hope in Jesus. Some of y'all are trying way too hard to figure your life out. Some of you are trying way too hard to do the work that you think you need to do to get the life you think you want. But I don't know if that's what Jesus wants for us. So how about we put our hope and our faith in Jesus and say, Jesus, what it is you want me to do is what I want to do. And you know why, more importantly, that we have to put our hope in Jesus? Because eventually every person in this room is going to face something, at least one thing, that you can never fix. Death. It's in front of all of us. And when we stand there at the end of our life, your hope is not going to be found in whether you were good enough. You're not. Our hope will not be found in, did I do enough? You can't. Our hope is not going to be found in whether I figured out everything and I perfectly understand God. You can't. What is your hope going to be found in? It's going to be found in a person. His name is Jesus. He is the Christ. And why is our hope found in a person, the person named Jesus? Because Jesus is the one who said, I am the resurrection and the life. Now, I want to go back to the question that God asked Ezekiel. Son of man, can these bones live? Do you remember what Ezekiel answered? Lord God, you know. Hey, God, I know I can't do it, but I'm not going to put limits on you. I know that the only way that these bones are going to ever come back to life is if you do something. So maybe that's where some of us are today. We don't know what God's going to do next. We don't know how he's going to work in our lives. We don't know how the situation that we're in is going to turn around. We don't even know what tomorrow holds. But I want you to take away this hope. You know the one who does. The Lord God knows. Do you believe that? When life gets hard, when you run out of answers, when you are at your lowest, do you look to the Lord and say, God, I can't figure this out, but you know, so lead me. And here's what we know because of Jesus. That God has given his people a new heart. That God has put his Spirit, his Holy Spirit, within his people. If you are a baptized believer in Jesus Christ, you carry God within you. And that because of that, life has come where death once reigned. Because Jesus walked out of that grave. Because he rose from the dead. Every one of us who belongs to him, we have the certain hope of our resurrection. So maybe today you realize that what you need is not simply a better life. What you need is the new life. Maybe if you're going to be honest with yourself, you've been trying way too hard to fix everything in your life yourself. Maybe you've been trying to clean yourself up, and if I just act the right way and stop saying these words and start saying these words, and if I give a little bit more, and if I serve a little bit more, and if I just act the right way, at the end of my life, there'll be just enough stuff on the good side that I'll squeak in. But please understand this. The gospel is not fix yourself up and then come to Jesus. The gospel is come to Jesus just as you are. Because he is the resurrection. Because he is the life. Because he is the one who forgives. He is the one who gives the Holy Spirit. He is the one who will make us new. That is the hope of the gospel. So if you are ready today to give your life to Jesus, we here want to help you take that next step. If you realize that apart from Jesus, you are in your sins, and if you are in your sins when you die, you have to answer for those sins. You want to know more about Jesus? Please find me or Scott or one of the elders, or you look for a brother or sister that you have seen following after Jesus. Talk to them about Jesus. Don't leave here without finding out what the next steps are. And if you're sitting here and you're already a Christian, but your bones are dry, you've grown weary, you've lost hope, you've allowed your heart to become hardened again, maybe today you simply need to come back to God and say, Lord, Here I am. Renew your spirit that is within me. And you can do that because the God who spoke to dry bones and then came back to life is the same God who still gives life today. You can trust in Jesus because Jesus Christ is still the resurrection and the life. Let's pray. Lord, I come before you and I pray. Lord, I pray with everything about me that your church, all of us, will be built up, edified, encouraged by your word. That is not just words on a paper. The words your son and the message that you gave in the scriptures. That what you called us to is not simply gathering on Sunday for a couple hours and then go home. You gathered us to hear your word preached, to give glory to you, to be transformed by the hearing of your word so that our lives will be different, that we will reflect you, that we will go out equipped to share the gospel of Jesus with everyone that needs to hear. Lord, may we be your church. Not a building, but the ecclesia, the called out ones. Lord, call us out today. Lord, I ask that each and every person here who is a believer would first look to their own relationship with you. That where we are distant and dry, we would draw near to you to be refreshed. That our priorities would be changed. That we would do the next right thing that you want us to do. And that when we get closer to you, we would be more bold in proclaiming your son. That you would put on each and every heart here the name and the face of a person who needs to know about you. Someone who is destined for eternal separation from you unless they know and hear the good news. And then, Lord, take each and every one of us from this place and put us right where we need to be to share the gospel with someone. And, Lord, if there is anyone here today who has not yet surrendered biblically to you, have believed in your word, have repented of their sins that keep them away from you, confessed you as Lord and Savior, and been immersed for the forgiveness of their sins, so they can receive the gift of the Holy Spirit dwelling within them. Lord, call them. Right where they're standing now, may you be at work, showing them your great love, calling them into a relationship, into a family, into

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1: 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And again, that's October 31st from 11 till 2 at the Decatur County Fairgrounds. 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
1: 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Decatur County Memorial Hospital is hosting their 2026 flu clinics. The first one will be held on October 21st. It's a drive-through at DCMH from 4 to 6 p.m. They'll also have a drive-through October 28th at DCMH from 4 to 6 p.m. and a walk-in only at the Westport Community Building on October 24th from 10 a.m. to 1 p.m. during Westport Family Fun Day. 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

first single from his album Streamline, and it went straight to number one in the summer of 1985, thus becoming his fourth number one on the country charts. Lee Greenwood and I Don't Mind the Thorns If You're the Rose. Also enjoying the Good Shepherd to kick things off with a slow burn as we just get started with our weekly feature presentation known as Kickback Tracks. And hello once again, I'm your host, Prince May. Thanks for stopping by to enjoy these country legends and the songs that made Nashville famous. I'll be sharing with you some interesting stories behind some of these songs. Also playing for you some tunes that hit number one this week in country music history. And as always, a spotlight artist. And this week, I'm going to shine it on a fella who was born in Dublin, Texas. And was kind of growing up in a musical family. I'll tell you more about that part of the story, about the one and only Johnny Duncan. Yeah, we're going to be enjoying some of Johnny's music, as well as some of his duets with Janie Fricke in this week's edition of Kickback Tracks. And right now, let's enjoy one that takes us back to 1968 by Brenda Lee, where she was nominated for a Grammy for this song, Johnny One Time.

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0: 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The best country from the 60s, 70s, and 80s. Kickback Tracks. 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

Conway sure wrote a gem there, didn't he? Yep, the games that daddies play. And that turned out to be his 14th number one, hitting number one this very week in 1976. Also, Razzie Bailey was loving up a storm, and he took that song to number one this very week in 1980. Right here on Kickback Tracks, where you get to enjoy the 60s, 70s, and 80s, and that tasty touch of the 50s from time to time. In the spotlight this week, we're going to be enjoying the music of Johnny Duncan, a guy who was kind of born into a musical family, so to speak. Oh man, after playing and singing with his musically gifted family for a few years, he would audition and do some demos in Clovis, New Mexico in April of 1959. And that's when he first got started. His wife once said that he knew when he was 12 years old that playing music and singing songs was going to be his life, especially growing up and hanging around his famous cousins like Eddie Seals, Jimmy Seals of Seals and Crofts, and country singer Dan Seals, all his cousins. So a very musical family. But in the beginning, his original record deal tried to put him off as a pop artist, and he just grew tired of that. So he would write some songs for Charlie Pride, Marty Robbins, Chet Atkins, and Conway Twitty. And then as he was working as a DJ and performing on a local morning TV show in Franklin, Tennessee in the late 60s, he got a deal with Columbia Records. And that's when things would start to change for Johnny Duncan. Now, he had some hits between 67 and 73, but they weren't charting all that well. And then all of a sudden, he hit the top 20 with a forgotten favorite that came out in 1973. Let's see if you remember this one. Johnny Duncan and Sweet Country Woman.

0: Yes, his very first top 10 hit, and it came out in 1973 from an album of the same name, Sweet Country Woman, Johnny Duncan. Oh, yeah, and he'd follow that up with Talking With My Lady, another song that would come out in 1973 that was a top 20 hit. Then he had a few minor hits and then would score it big when he started teaming up with Janie Fricke and having her help out in the vocal harmonies and even taking a few leads of her own in vocals. One of their first hits was Joe and the Cowboy, you might remember, in 1975. That was a top 30 hit. And then they would hit it really big in 1976 with Johnny's first top 5 record. And I'll be playing that one for you a little later on this hour as we enjoy the music of Johnny Duncan in the spotlight this week on Kickback Tracks. And just ahead, we're going to be enjoying a beautiful duet with Eddie Rabbit and Crystal Gayle. Now, when I just mentioned that alone, you probably have a song in mind, and that's probably the song I'll be playing. Also, we're going to be enjoying Ricky Skaggs and his third single from his album, Highways and Heartaches. It was his fifth number one on the country chart and turned out to be his fifth consecutive number one. Any idea? Well, I'll have it for you next here on Kickback.
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0: Roy, thanks for liking us on Facebook. And there's your Gary Stewart song you were looking for. In fact, that would turn out to be his only number one of his career. It was his third hit, but his final single from the album Out of Hand turning out to be his only number one. Gary Stewart with She's Acting Single and I'm Drinking Doubles. Good song. Also, we enjoyed a great duet, Eddie Rabbit and Crystal Gayle with Just You and I. And we also enjoyed Ricky Skaggs from his Highways and Heartaches, the Highway 40 Blues, right here on KBT. Kick back tracks. And I'm your host, Prince Maine. Appreciate you dropping by and also liking us on Facebook. That's where you can connect with me. Also, I do take requests by email, kickbackrequest@hotmail.com, and try to squeeze them into future shows for you. Now, if you want to stick around, I've got some Millsap magic coming your way. Yep, we're going to be enjoying a song that Ronnie Millsap would take to number one this very week in 1983. And also, Ed Bruce is going to do one for us coming up next, a song that he co-wrote with Ronnie Rogers, and it was a nice follow-up to his Ever Never Lovin' You in 1982. Now, it's a song about Texas. Any idea? Well, I'll have it for you next here on Kickback Tracks.
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0: That would be from his album Keyed Up, and it turned out to be his 24th number one song, and it went to number one this very week in 1983. Don't you know how much I love you? Michael Stewart and Dan Williams writing that song, and it's a big, nice mover. In fact, it did pretty well on the adult contemporary charts when it came out that year, too, peaking at number 12. So good crossover hit for Ronnie Millsap, and another number one for Ronnie. Also, Ed Bruce with My First Taste of Texas, right here on KBT. Kickback Tracks. In the spotlight this week, we're enjoying the music of Johnny Duncan. And you might know that he did a lot of songs with Janie Fricke in the mid to late 70s. And this is when Janie Fricke was just getting started herself after moving to Nashville in 75 and becoming a in-demand background vocalist. I mean, she was singing on a lot of hits for the likes of like Dolly Parton, Crystal Gayle, Ronnie Millsap, Tanya Tucker, Conway Twitty, Eddie Rabbit, doing background vocals. And the way she got attention was when she started working with Johnny Duncan and not only doing background vocals, but getting some lead parts and eventually getting equal billing with Johnny Duncan. And one of their first big hits we're going to be enjoying that they did together, it would turn out to be Johnny's first top five record that came out in 1976. We're going to be enjoying Stranger next with Johnny Duncan and Janie Fricke here on Kickback Tracks.
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I tell you, I fought tougher men, but I really can't remember when. He kicked like a mule and he bit like a crocodile. 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He went for his gun to pull mine first. He stood there looking at me and I saw him smile. He said, son, this world is rough, and if a man's gonna make it, he's gotta be tough. And I know I wouldn't be there to help you along. So I give you that name and I said goodbye. I knew you'd have to get tough or die. And it's that name that helped to make you strong. Yeah. He said, now you just fought one hell of a fight, and I know you hate me and you got the right.

0: 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And I come away with a different point of view. And I think about him now and then, every time I try and every time I win. And if I ever have a son, I think I'm gonna name him Bill or George, anything but Sue.
1: One of the big signature songs by Johnny Cash, written by the humorist and poet Shel Silverstein, and made famous by Johnny as he recorded it at California's San Quentin State Prison for his At San Quentin album. Oh, and it's become a favorite over the years, huh? Johnny Cash with A Boy Named Sue, taking us back to 1969. Also, we kicked off the hour with a song that Steve Wariner would take to number one this very week in 1989, I Got Dreams. As we roll into another hour of our weekly feature presentation known as Kickback Tracks. And hi there once again, I'm your host, Prince Maine. Oh, we're going to be enjoying a redneck girl. Because Bob wanted to hear that song. So, Bob, I've got your Bellamy Brothers on the way. Also, a forgotten favorite by a fella named Ernest Ashworth. He would take a song to number one this very week in 63, and it would be his only number one of his career. A forgotten favorite that will bring back some great memories for you. Also, our spotlight artist, Johnny Duncan, will be back to perform his very first number one that came out in 1976. And right now, we're going to be enjoying a song that Johnny Rodriguez wrote and performed and would take to number one this week in 1973, all about riding his thumb to Mexico.

There you go, Bob. Redneck Girl for you. The Bellamys with a song that David wrote himself, as he wrote a lot of the songs the Bellamy Brothers had success with, and the Redneck Girl, just another one of their number ones. All right, good choice, Bob. All right, and thanks for liking us on Facebook, too. Also, we enjoyed a song that would go to number one this very week in 1963 from Ernest Ashworth, Talk Back Trembling Lips. Talk about a forgotten favorite. You don't get to hear that one too often, do you? But it went to number one this very week in 1963. I do the hunting for you and find some of these tunes we haven't heard in a while that hit the top of the chart this very week in country music history, like that Riding My Thumb to Mexico, too, with Johnny Rodriguez. And he took that one to number one this week in 73 here on KBT. Good example of what you get around here, the 60s, 70s, and 80s, and that tasty touch of the 50s from time to time in the spotlight. This week, we're enjoying the music of Johnny Duncan. And you know, during that time that he was recording music and had his greatest success during the mid to late 70s, he had a harmony singer singing on many of his records, and her name is Janie Fricke. And she was a session musician at the time. She hadn't even got her own solo career going yet, but she was, you know, getting a lot of notoriety doing songs with Johnny. And on this next song we're about to enjoy, she gets a big part in this song, and it was Johnny Duncan's first number one record.

0: Thinking of a rendezvous. That would be Johnny Duncan's first number one record, and it came out in 1976. And like I said, Janie Fricke, working as a session vocalist, did a lot on that song to really make it kind of happen. And at that time, she wasn't getting credited for her vocals, as far as it wasn't like Johnny Duncan and Janie Fricke. It was just a Johnny Duncan record, but Janie Fricke was doing the harmony vocals. She would eventually get equal billing, okay, officially on the record, when they would have their top five hit come out in 1977, Come a Little Bit Closer. And then when you bought that record, it said, right there on the record, Johnny Duncan with Janie Fricke. But before then, she was just kind of uncredited, although she was adding a lot of great harmony to those songs that were made famous by Johnny Duncan, including his very next number one we'll be enjoying a little later on this hour. And Janie, once again, helps out in that one, too, where it couldn't have been any better. So we'll enjoy that second number one in a row for Johnny Duncan later this hour. Meanwhile, in our next set, we're going to be enjoying one by Vince Gill. He would take it to number one this week in 1993. Also, Dolly with one of her favorites, and George Strait with the title cut of a great album he had out, as Kickback Tracks moves along.
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0: That song takes us back to the fall of 91. And it was the title cut of an album he had out earlier in the year, The Chill of an Early Fall. And that would be the third single released just after he had great success with You Know Me Better Than That. Good old George. George Strait and The Chill of an Early Fall. Here you come again. Oh, Dolly. Plus, we enjoyed a song that Vince Gill would take to number one this very week in 93. One more. Last Chance. Kind of a funny little song, huh? All yours here on KBT Kickback Tracks. Here along with me, Prince Maine. I've got a tasty touch of the 50s on the way for you. We're going to be enjoying a song that Farron Young would take to number one in 1958. And it had been about 3 years since his earlier number one. Live fast, love hard, and die young. But he had plenty of other top five hits during those other 3 years. But his next big number one would come out in 1958. So I thought we would enjoy that. Also, we're going to be enjoying Tammy's very first charted record. That and much more still ahead here on Kickback Tracks.
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was just out of Houston. 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

0: You may know that song was written by Willie Nelson, and he released it in 1971 originally, but then it was revisited in 1982 by Merle Haggard and George Jones, who took it to number one this very week in 82. From their album, A Taste of Yesterday's Wine, where Merle and George got together and put out a whole duet album. Oh, yes, great memories. Also, Tammy Wynette's first charted record, it was Apartment Number 9, taking us into the late 60s, and Farron Young's big number one from 1958, Alone With You. Here on KBT, kick back tracks, getting to enjoy the country legends and the songs that made Nashville famous. Every week a spotlight artist, and I've been shining it on Johnny Duncan, a guy with a very distinctive voice and had his greatest chart success in the mid to late 70s, and a lot of the songs that he recorded during that time were with session vocalist Janie Fricke. Now you gotta remember, this is before Janie Fricke would get her own record deal going and become a big star herself, but at the time she was just doing the harmony vocals for many, many artists, one of those Johnny Duncan, and we've come to love all of her harmony work on Johnny's records. In fact, the next one we're about to enjoy would turn out to be their final number one as a duet on the charts, and it came out in 1977, and it went to number one. Now, Johnny would go on to have another number one as a solo artist without Janie being in the song, but this would be their final harmony number one, you could say. It couldn't have been any better, so we'll be enjoying that one next here on Kickback Tracks.
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we've got the rosin flying with that one. The Devil Went Down to Georgia. If you ever experience that song in person, if you look carefully, you'll see rosin flying all over the place when Charlie is jamming on that fiddle. Yep, the Charlie Daniels Band. Also Highway 101 with The Bed You Made for Me as we roll into hour number three of our weekly feature presentation. Yep, it's known as Kickback Tracks. And I'm your host, Prince Maine. Nice to be spending some quality time with you with these country legends and the songs that made Nashville famous. And we're going to be enjoying a song that our spotlight artist put out where the harmony singer gets equal credit. Yeah, one of the first songs that Janie Fricke would be listed on as a duet artist with Johnny. That came out in 1977, so we'll be enjoying that one coming up here pretty quick. Also, Marty Robbins will sing one for us, and I thought we'd do a little Western swing and enjoy the very first number one that Merle Travis would take to number one this very week in 1946. Divorce Me, C.O.

another great composition from Marty Robbins, where he wrote that song and took it to number one in the summer of 1967. Also enjoying one of Tanya Tucker's more latter tunes, the Highway Robbery tune, and a little Western swing for you, and honky tonk sound with Merle Travis in his very first number one record that went to number one this week in 1946, and that was obviously a stereo version of the song, so that was recorded many years later, Divorce Me, COD, the version that we enjoyed. But very nice Western swing sound, huh? Yeah, Merle Travis. Oh, all these songs bringing back some great memories for you and some forgotten favorites you just don't get to hear anywhere else but here on KBT. Kickback tracks, 60s, 70s, 80s, that tasty touch of the 50s from time to time. In the spotlight this week, we've been enjoying the music of Johnny Duncan. And as I've been mentioning, as I've been walking you through his timeline of hits, he did quite a few songs with a session musician and vocalist named Janie Fricke. Now, this is before Janie got her big career going, but in 1977, because of the success she had with Johnny Duncan on several singles, including two number one songs, all of a sudden she got signed to Columbia Records in 1977 as a solo artist. So on Johnny Duncan's next record that came out in 1977 that he had Janie help out on, well, she finally got printed on the record. Johnny Duncan with Janie Fricke. And it was this song where she finally got credited with being the

0: quite a nice cover of a song that was originally put out by the 1960s rock and roll band Jay and the Americans. It did very well for those guys back in 1964, and Johnny Duncan, with help of Janie Fricke, taking that up to number four in 1977, where Janie finally got equal credit on the record with Johnny Duncan, as she was just signed by Columbia that same year. So that was a big song for both of those folks, as we enjoy the music of Johnny Duncan in the spotlight. And you know, he would go on to have one more number one song, and that number one song would be a solo single for Johnny. Yes, and he would take it to number one in 1978. I'll have him close this week's edition of Kickback Tracks with that particular song later this hour. All right. Now, just ahead, we're going to be enjoying a couple songs that hit number one this week in country music history. One by Toby Keith, who would take a song to number one this week in 94. And 20 years earlier, Dolly Parton teamed up with Porter Wagner and would take a song to number one this week in 74. You hardly ever get to hear, but it's going to be a forgotten favorite next here on Kickback Tracks.
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0: Toby Keith wrote that song and took it to number one this very week in 94. It was the first single from his album Boomtown and turned out to be his second number one on the U.S. country charts. Just getting his career started in the early 90s, Toby Keith. Also enjoying a big song by Lefty Frizzell that we've come to love over the years. It turned out to be his sixth and final number one of his career, and it also earned him a Grammy nomination. Ah, Saginaw, Michigan, Lefty. And we kicked off the set with a song that takes us back to this very week in 1974 when Porter Wagoner and Dolly Parton took Please Don't Stop Loving Me to number one. Nice little duet, huh? Bringing back some memories, you bet. As we enjoy them together here with me, Prince Maine, on Kick Back Tracks. And just ahead, oh, we're going to have a song that will hopefully allow the music to lift you up. Yes, Reba is going to belt one out for us. And we're also going to be enjoying the original version of Waylon Jennings' Just to Satisfy You, the song that helped land him a recording career, a recording contract, back in 1969. I'll tell you more about the history of the song and play it for you, the original Just to Satisfy You with Waylon Jennings, in our next set here on Kickback Tracks.
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0: That was a very important song for Waylon Jennings. He co-wrote it with Don Bowman in 1963. It became a local hit in the Phoenix, Arizona area. And Bobby Bear liked hearing the song and liked Waylon's style, and he covered both that song and the B-side that Waylon had out in 1963, which was a cover of Four Strong Winds, and it did very well for Bobby Bear, and he recommended Waylon to producer Chet Atkins, who would later sign Waylon Jennings to RCA Victor in 1965. So you could say that that song, just to satisfy you, that Waylon Jennings wrote back in 63, helped land him a recording contract a couple years later. How about that? And that's the original version. You might know, of course, that it was covered again by Waylon and Willie to number one success in 1982. And that's the version you mostly hear, but there's the original, Just to Satisfy You by Waylon Jennings. All right. And we let the music lift us up. Some Reba McEntire here on Kickback Tracks. And, of course, in the spotlight, we've been enjoying the music of Johnny Duncan. And, boy, a guy with a very distinctive voice that had so many big hits, mostly during the 1970s, mid and, you know, late 70s. And he would have one more number one record that would come out in 1978. This time it was a solo song after he had done so many duets with Janie Fricke. His final number one turned out to be a solo single entitled She Can Put Her Shoes Under My Bed Anytime. And we'll enjoy that one to close this week's edition of Kickback Tracks here in a little bit. Maybe time for one or two more as well. And as well, thanks again for telling your friends about Kickback Tracks and stopping by our Facebook page, Kickback Tracks, and liking us on Facebook. And remember, if there's ever one on your mind for an upcoming edition of Kickback Tracks, let me know at the Facebook page or send me an email, kickbackrequest@hotmail.com. I'm your host, Prince Maine, and until we meet again, happy trails.
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Blake Shelton, God's Country, Kyle Hatch, hanging out with you on this Sunday. And I swear, I think I have the worst karma on the planet. Because yesterday I was talking about how artists shouldn't schedule anything when it comes to performing right when kids go back to school. Well, my kid's going back to school. Now I've got a cold and I'm losing my voice and I talk for a living. Karma has a funny way of acting up on all of us, doesn't it?

0: Chesney, Remember Me That Way. His new album, Silver Sands Marina, is now out. People are kind of giving it mixed reviews. Of course, there's the typical Kenny Chesney hits on there, but there's a lot that people are saying is just sort of phoning it in. I haven't listened to the whole album yet to know. Tell me your thoughts. I'd love to hear what songs you'd love to hear off of it next. Progressive Insurance, protect your family, your phone, and your furry friends with life, electronic device, and pet health insurance.
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6: 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This is your IHSAA.
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Tyler Hubbard has had quite a lot of success as a solo artist, but he is heading back with Brian Kelly. Florida Georgia Line is back, and they're heading to Country Thunder next year. April 10th, we will see Tyler Hubbard, Brian Kelly, back as Florida Georgia Line, joining Megan Maroney for a fun weekend.

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0: there's another reason why you want to be by the ones that you love. When you're with somebody that you love, you're usually happy. And when you're around somebody who's happy, their smell is infectious. You can actually smell their happiness. We put off a different scent when we're happy as opposed to when we're scared. That's why dogs respond to us so well, because they can smell those different happiness or scared. But we can't. We can't recognize it. But when we're with somebody who's constantly happy, it makes us happier just because of their smell.
1: Hey, y'all. This is Gavin Adcock. Here's my new song, Wannabe. Turn it up.

myself, Kyle Hatch, hanging out with you on this Sunday. And I've been doing it too, right? I've been trying to kid myself that life right now is not as hard as I think it is. But then I remember it is. So I just need to sit back, relax, and enjoy some great music. That's what we're doing for the next 60 minutes. Graylin James, Riley Greene on the way. And that's Chris Young.

0: of Graylin James and Kenny Chesney keeps getting cooler. It really, truly does. We know that Graylin is going out on tour with Kenny next year. What I didn't know is they've known one another for a really long time. Kenny said that his mom used to cut Graylin James's hair when Graylin was a kid, and there's a picture of Kenny, and young Graylin's probably 10, 12 years old, the two of them together, and then a new picture of them. It's fantastic. What a great story. Graylin James opening up for Kenny Chesney when Kenny Chesney's mom used to cut Graylin's hair.
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0: from Hollywood, it's another backpacked hit-filled edition of American Top 40. 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

0: Wetzel, Ella Langley.
1: That's Jaded off of Coe's album, The Night Champion, which he just dropped back in June. And people are getting really excited because he just dropped a stripped-down, just raw version. It's him and a guitar of When I'm Gone. And it's the most beautiful version of the song. It's so very powerful. I think that's when music's at its most pure. Give me a guitar. Give me a voice. Let me hear your story.

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0: might be the wrong time for it, but I'm trying to cut back on caffeine. Any expense that I think I can do without, I'm trying to get rid of it. But I know when it comes to caffeine, that's just one of those things people can't get rid of. In fact, people drink a lot of coffee, sometimes 7, 8, 9, 10 cups of coffee a day. The number should be 5. 5 8-ounce cups of coffee is considered safe for an adult to drink. And without having increased risk of heart disease, stroke, or heart failure. You know, the things that you want to avoid.
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9: To leave or not to leave? 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

Maybe Jelly Roll is pulling more of a Luke Combs than a disappearing act. Remember, Luke didn't do like a tour for a year, but he still did a whole bunch of festivals. Well, Jelly has said that he's going to take a year away from touring, maybe two, but he's still going to be performing. Just announced as one of the headliners at Country to Country for 2027. 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

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Still see her pink bow and her brown hair. She's in the big city now, but she still calls home.

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hanging out with you on this Sunday. Got a couple more hours with you, too. Going to load us up. Parker McCollum, Killing Me, is on the way. Got Megan Maroney in here with Beautiful Things as well. First up, Hudson Westbrook. This is Painted You Pretty.

0: Parker McCollum has a killer 2027 lined up now. In March, he's going to be joining Eric Church in Australia. They're headlining the CMC Rocks Down Under. Going to be playing in Melbourne, Sydney, and Queensland.
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Justin Moore has had a couple of scares this year. His drinking got away from him, went to rehab for a bit. But then he also had a big fatty cyst underneath his chin. And it looked like, well, it looked like he'd been just eating a bit too much. But it turned out, no, it was an actual cyst full of fat. Thankfully, it's benign. And he's able to get out. It's benign. There's nothing that he needs to worry about with it. But he said he was bummed walking out of the hospital not knowing it was cancer. Now knowing what people go through, it gives him a different perspective.

0: spent some time on the road with Jason Aldean this year. And when you spend time on the road with somebody, you get to know him really, really good. And Chase said that he started looking for an end-of-tour gift for Jason months ago because of a conversation they had. A 1968 Pontiac Le Mans convertible. It was something that he knew Jason wanted, and it was just the perfect gift for him. I have a feeling gifts like that, Chase Matthew will probably be getting asked out on a bunch of tours next year.
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Chris Stapleton had a special connection to Ronnie Bowman. Ronnie wrote his song, Nobody to Blame, got him the ACM Song of the Year. Ronnie Bowman passed away tragically earlier this year, just 64. It was a motorcycle accident. And he has been a part of the bluegrass community for four decades. Writer, artist, singer, songwriter, producer, he did it all. There's a special tribute to him at Brooklyn Bowl coming up at the beginning of December that Chris Stapleton doing, Marcus King, Ronnie Dunn, Ricky Skaggs, Ernest, Dierks Bentley, Jake Owen. It is a fantastic list celebrating the life of Ronnie Bowman at the beginning of December in Nashville.

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1: For some people, what you see is what you get. 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

Luke Bryan, Country and She Knows It. I'm Kyle Hatch, and I'm going into my final hour with you today. Going to make sure we've got a great set coming. Riley Green's in here. Think as he drunk's loaded, ready to go. I put Ella Langley in the mix for us, too. Choosing Texas. You probably heard it.

0: 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Between The Voice and touring and dropping a new album, That's Just Me, he's doing a little bit of everything. 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

Doesn't it seem like anytime soon the world's going to implode? We're all just going to lose it? I know that I'm on edge, cried more this year than I've ever cried before in my life. And you know when a guy cries, that it's something really important, because guys just typically don't cry. It's interesting, too, because when you see a man crying, you're actually sympathetic to him. When you see a woman crying, a lot of times they're just seen as dramatic, irrational, manipulative. Because women are more in touch with their emotions. They cry more easily than men do. So if men are going to take the time to cry, it's going to be over something really important. That's what the world perceives it as. Women get just misjudged for crying all the time because guys just don't do it.

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0: If you're looking for a new business venture, a man in China has come up with something that I've never heard of before, but apparently he makes $15,000 a month scratching backs. Now, I don't think he's the only one scratching the backs. He has these back-scratching salons where people go, have people with long fingernails scratch their back, and it's a term of a form of stress relieving. I get it, like when you do have fingernails and you can scratch your head, feels good. You brush your hair, it feels good. And when somebody's trying to soothe you, they either pat or scratch your back. But would you pay somebody to have them scratch your back for you? I guess enough people do if he's making 15 grand a month doing it.
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0: John King there, Get to Drink, and I'm Kyle Hatch, going to wrap things up for me for the weekend. Always love hanging out with you, getting you ready for a new work week. Hope you do just that while you're out there. Make sure you take care of one another, love one another, and be well.
1: 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It's Tucker Wetmore, and this is my new song, Who Told You That?

0: 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It's Tucker Wetmore. And that was my new song. Who told you that?
1: 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We play Lady.
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